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Wake up with Marino in the morning on Q92. Oh, back in the 80s, I actually had time to read books. I loved murder mysteries. Oh, and goes without saying then that this was one of my favorite TV shows from the 80s. Remember it? Murder, She Wrote. They don't write them like that anymore.

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Q92. Hope you're enjoying all the variety tonight. You know, Journey is currently on their massive Final Frontier Farewell Tour, playing a few nights in Honolulu next. A request for Amy, listening on her iHeartRadio app tonight. 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

0: 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Hey, Paula, what is your secret recipe for the perfect grilled cheese sandwich?
1: You take white American cheese. I prefer the deli, not the packaged kind with the little plastic wrap over it.
0: Okay.
1: Obviously, you melt that, and then you put a little bit of garlic powder on it.
0: Mmm.
1: Add some tomato slices, cut it into triangles, and voila.
0: Aha, triangles.
1: It's fancier that way.
0: Well, thank you for sharing. I'm definitely going to try this technique.
1: You are welcome. You won't be sorry.
2: Hey, Weekend Warriors.

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0: Wow. 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

0: 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Chris checking in tonight, doing some cleaning around the house. Yes, in the middle of the night. I'm right there with you, Chris. She is listening on Alexa, and you know how she did it? She just told her to play us on iHeartRadio. You should try it, too. Not the cleaning part. Well, unless you want to.
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Q92, the Hudson Valley's 80s to now. 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She's amazing.

0: This is Q92 with the 80s to now. The countdown is on to September 18th and 19th. It's our iHeartRadio Music Festival, and it's back at T-Mobile Arena in Vegas. This year, we have BTS performing, Benson Boone, Cardi B, Goo Goo Dolls, Kenny Chesney, Snoop Dogg, Weezer, many, many others. Donna, what do you think?
1: I am so excited to go to Vegas. I'll be taking my sister with me.
0: Ooh, you ladies are going to have so much fun. 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

0: 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Hey, Cindy, what you got going on this weekend?
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0: 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Stay safe out there, okay?
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0: Q92. Hey there, it's Teresa. Now, think about this. We all remember that one teacher in our lives that made a difference. You know, they believed in us. Mine was Mr. French. He taught math, which I just didn't like, but I liked him. He really had an impact on me, giving me a little nudge out of my comfort zone, you know? That's what's happening with our kids right now, with their teachers, right? And here's a chance for you to say thank you in a big, big way. 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

0: The Hudson Valley's Q92 with the 80s to now. Okay, you can tell me you've been in the car jamming to a song that you like and you don't want to get out until it's over, right? Well, you know what? 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
1: My dog made me smile today. I have a puppy, and she's so cute.
0: Oh,

0: Q92, sometimes it's the little things that can make us happy. Hey, Ray, how about you? What's something that's happened recently that made you smile?
1: Finding those extra fries.
0: Yes, on the bottom of the bag.
1: So you thought it was over. Most like the best sequel.
0: You got that right.
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0: 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We have Lori on the phone. Lori, thanks for calling. Stay safe out there, okay?
1: 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Thank you, Teresa.
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the Hudson Valley's Q92. Hope everybody's having a great weekend so far. Happy late Saturday night, early Sunday morning. Thanks for the follow on Twitter, Mike, at Teresa Lucas 3. Here's your song request.

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0: 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What do you do for a living?
1: I'm an ER trauma nurse.
0: That is fabulous. Thank you so much for all you're doing. We appreciate you.

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0: 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Hey, Betty, thanks for listening. What's up?
1: Well, I totally enjoyed listening to you.
0: Oh, you're so sweet. 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
0: See, I told you you were sweet. Thank you for all you do, Betty.

0: 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You can find us on Facebook at Q92. 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
1: 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That was my favorite.
0: Oh, yeah. Same here. We're

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1: Today's variety of the 80s to now, Q92. Hi, who's this?
2: My name's Melissa.
1: And what would you like to say?
2: Thanks for helping me along with the day, with the music and that.
1: Oh, it's our pleasure. And thanks for being a part of our radio family. Have a great rest of your day.
2: Thank you. You too. Have a great one.
1: Bye.

0: 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Good luck.
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0: Wake up with Marino in the morning on Q92. The countdown is on to September 18th and 19th. It's our iHeartRadio Music Festival, and it's back at T-Mobile Arena in Vegas. This year, we have BTS performing, Benson Boone, Cardi B, Goo Goo Dolls, Kenny Chesney, Snoop Dogg, Weezer, many, many others. Donna, what do you think?
1: I am so excited to go to Vegas. 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

0: 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Hi there. What's up tonight?
1: Hi, Teresa. How are you today?
0: Oh, hi. Thanks for asking. I'm doing just fine. 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Can you do this again tomorrow?
1: Okay, I will.
0: Have a great day. Thank you.

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1: Good morning. You'll find me out with Pete and the Poet Gold. I'm Peter Leonard.
2: And I'm the Poet Gold.
1: And we're on the air with Sabrina, an artist, a surprising artist, and gallery owner on Poughkeepsie's Main Street. And before we get to Sabrina and all her bubbling work, we're going to go right to the Poet Gold for her weekly poem, prayer, incantation. Gold, let it roll.
2: Thank you, Peter. I'm going to read from my new book, my new work, Be the Poem, Living Beyond Our Fears. I'm going to take an excerpt from the story, Grateful Spirit. Through an evolutionary process, we have been given such a beautiful gift, Earth. We did not have our hands in its creation, but we do have our hands in its sustainability, as we have our hands in the human connection. But our fears make us behave in a dominant fashion, claiming lands, people, and destroying all forms of life, humans, plants, and animals. They hinder what I believe in the next step in human evolution, spiritual growth. We have the potential to become higher on the spiritual evolutionary level, understanding the interconnectedness of our ecosystem of life and humankind. And gratitude is deeply embedded in that journey.
1: Well, I'm grateful to hear on that poem, and it reminded me, and this is a little parenthetical, it was the most dominant Catholic theologian in the 20th century was Théodore de Chardin, who was a French guy who was a paleontologist, a Jesuit, and he had took evolution, and he did what you did, and he documented the way things gone from inanimate life to animate life to conscious life, and he says that we are going to eventually launch into a higher form, something called the nuosphere, nuos from a Greek word meaning mind, but we're going to continue to grow. And the difference between our ordinary life now and our life in the nuosphere is at least as dramatic as the difference between inanimate life like rocks and human beings. So it's a lot of growth you and Tay are on to. And the thing that makes that such an important local story is Tayyar, like I said, he's a very famous theologian, but he's also buried at what's now the Culinary Institute of America in Hyde Park.
3: Oh, really?
1: It used to be a Jesuit seminary. CIA. And it was a Jesuit seminary, and he was just like world famous scientist and theologian. He died in New York City. They shipped him up to Poughkeepsie to be buried in there.
3: Wow. Finding out new stuff.
1: Oh, yeah, man, we are.
3: Finding it out.
1: And, man, when you want to find out, you got Sabrina in the audience. You got a lot. And before we go into that, Sabrina, anybody, by the end of the show, they're going to understand how profound the image is. But with all your different projects and unexpected, it was a surprise. You could call yourself Sabrina Surprise. Your glasses are the most surprising and best-looking glasses I ever saw. They're green, octagonal glasses. They are surprising.
3: Thank you.
1: How many sizes? Eight, six.
3: Six, right?
4: I can't see them.
1: So, Sabrina has got projects coming up on one of Fast College, where she's exhibiting things, and she also is helping run the Pollinator Festival. So, tell us some surprising things about the next month in the life of Sabrina.
4: Oh, my Lord. In the next 6 weeks, we'll have a solo show at the Palmer Gallery at Vassar College. That's going to be a forest installation. Some people know that I create forests out of things that people throw away. And this will have 800 objects that people have thrown away.
2: Wow.
4: The subtitle is...
1: Does anybody want to question my notion of surprise? 800 objects. Go ahead.
2: Wow.
4: Yeah, the subtitle of the show, so it's called Silent Stories, The Life of an Object. And every single object in this room has been thought of, designed, fabricated, packaged, sold, used, and then discarded and forgotten. Every single thing, actually everything you look at every day goes through this process. everything man-made. So I'm fascinated by that every single day when I look anywhere. And so I wanted to bring that to people and see if they get the same thrill from that kind of thing.
2: Mm-hmm.
4: This will be the last time the forest shows because it's gotten so big that I actually can't afford to move it anymore.
2: Mm-hmm, mm-hmm,
4: so I think I'm going to be asking people if they want to buy one of the objects for like $20 and start giving it away almost as its last celebration of life. Maybe some of them can stick around a little bit longer.
2: So how do you feel, you know, as an artist, because you're a sculptor, to sort of like disassemble, you know, your work? What does that feel like for you? Is there a mourning process in that? And, you know,
4: I think probably deeply inside there is, but a lot of times I'm surprisingly unattached. I don't hold a lot of value in physical things that way. Like when people move, I'm going to move. Oh, this place. Oh, so no, I move and enjoy the new place.
2: Right.
4: You know,
2: right.
4: My art, I mean, I love to sell it and it's gone and it's out of my life. Some artists mourn over that. But for me, it makes more room for me to do other things.
2: Right. Well, you do very large installations and pieces. I mean, you need like a Dia, you know, to be your storage.
4: Yeah. From your mouth to God's ears on that one. Yes. No, it's so true. And of course, I would love for someone to come around and tell me that they have a place for the forest forever.
2: Mm-hmm.
4: I do not.
2: Okay.
4: You know, I think it's influenced a lot of people. I think a lot of people come back and tell me how different they look at what we make and our trash and what we consume because they've seen my work. And that's good.
2: Yeah. And like especially that. The forest. I mean, you know, I sort of left. I remember the first time that I saw the forest exhibit and I looked at my broom differently.
4: Exactly.
2: You know, it was like, okay, I need to repair you. Let's see how I can clean you differently. I don't need to throw you out right now because you have a couple of bent ends here. Let's see if we can straighten you out. You know, I found myself talking to it, you know, my broom and, you know, the dustpan, you know. Okay, well, let me just wipe you off. You know, I don't have to go out and get a new one right away.
4: I love that. For me as an artist, that means the work was successful.
2: Mm-hmm.
4: You know, honestly, it's really, I love hearing that so much, yeah. You know. And so just as a background to kind of found object work, Marcel Duchamp is the father of taking an ordinary object and having people look at the object differently. So he would put things in surprising places, like a toilet seat. Mm-hmm. Or something like that, or a bicycle wheel would be shown to you out of its normal environment that you're used to, which makes you consider it differently.
2: Mm-hmm.
4: And that is, the forest does that too.
2: Yeah, yeah. It's really, you know, it's a really provocative and amazing exhibit to experience if you surrender yourself, you know, to the process, and you open yourself up to its meaning.
4: Thank you.
1: My sense is the way you explained it when you first started it, saying everything has been created, it's been designed, it's been cared for, it's been used, and then discarded.
4: Yeah,
1: it's also a way of recapturing time. You know, the way a photograph can freeze time. In the artwork of a photographer, but your work freezes time and has it reconsidered the way a photographer might have you reconsider a picture from the 19th century or from the 1940s. So there, your work is always a time capsule because it's used.
4: Very much.
1: It's used what you sometimes call trash art, right?
4: Yeah,
1: and I mean, all some of you have at one point was also defined as garbage.
4: Yeah. One man's trash is another man's treasure, right?
1: Yeah. And my sense is the $20 a piece. For a piece, that's a good idea. 800 times $20 is $16,000. Let's go for that.
4: Yeah, again.
2: Leave the Peter to do the math
1: fine. Well, they have a lot of zeros. I'm a wizard math. Yeah. When it comes to 3/8, 5/8, not so much. But I think I saw the forest. We went up to. Was it Hudson or somewhere?
4: Jane Street Gallery in Saugerties?
1: In Saugerties, yeah, with that lovely woman, Keith Klein.
4: Jen Hicks.
1: Elizabeth Keith Klein.
2: Ran into her there as well.
4: Yeah.
1: She was on the Shoes of Arts organizer, but she was, at least for me, just this really memorable person.
4: She's lovely.
1: Oh, man, really? Yeah.
4: Yeah.
1: Let's get her on the show, Golda. Yeah, I know. I was just as like, people you meet, I only met her up there when your stuff was there, and then we had her on the show. But she's somebody I
4: could see you two getting on. I could, because she's just very thoughtful in the way you are.
1: Well, tell her, okay?
4: I will.
2: If you're just tuning in, you're listening to Finding Out with Pete and the Poet Gold.
1: I'm Peter Leonard.
2: And I'm the Poet Gold, and we're here with Sabrina Troche, who is also one of the event curators for the Pollinator exhibit that's coming up. And we haven't talked about that yet, but we're going to talk about that now. And as well as her exhibit, The Forest, is going to be at the Palmer Gallery at Vassar College August 13th from 5 to 7 p.m. So let's talk about the Pollinator Festival.
4: Cool. This is so exciting for me because... the Pollinator Festival, it's actually the Pollinator PK Festival, was born out of a much larger idea and project that a group of us are trying to do, which would be a 30,000 square foot artist hub space in the city of Poughkeepsie that would have 15, 20 different art disciplines for people to come take classes in. It would have a shared gallery, studio spaces for rent, rehearsal spaces for rent, and the idea of community coming together and physically doing things together has nationwide been recognized as a way of healing, mentally and physically. And I'm a strong believer in that. They actually have done... tests and programs where doctors can write prescriptions for you to take an art class or go to a gallery, to help, especially with depression. Mm-hmm. And it's been very beneficial. Also, people tend to go to the doctor less. So the insurance companies just love it. But anyway, so that's where the Pollinator PK Festival is coming from. We're doing a proof of concept of the larger picture to bring it to the public and also to bring it to people who might want to financially support it or support it with in-kind donations or anything like that, because the bigger project is years in the making. So the Pollinator PK Festival is a workshop-intensive festival. There'll be over 15 different disciplines of visual arts and performing arts and literary arts coming together to do mini workshops and also mini performances so that people can come make things and take them home, or learn a dance step, or write a poem. So we're super excited.
2: Or do some farming.
4: Yeah, or plant a seed at the festival. But yes, in the big picture, they'll actually be farming classes, yes, and cooking classes.
1: I never heard of that before, but when you're talking about arts and its healing power, I know you're talking about the individual person. You know, if you have depression, this could be something that is healing or therapeutic. But when you talk about a 30,000 square foot space in the city of Poughkeepsie, you're also talking about public healing. And so the human soul is both individual and very important in that regard. But I think most of the soul is a shared public, if you call it a thing, entity, I guess might be a better word. But the pollinator addresses the whole human soul from its individual needs for healing or expression, and it goes right to our community level.
4: To collective.
1: Political. It has a political dimension to it because it's so public.
4: Yeah, I don't know. I would use political because everyone is invited. It's completely all-inclusive. Though I will say it's adult-based. Mm-hmm. This is not a children's program. So if you're under 16 and you have to be chaperoned, this is not for you. This is for people over 16 who can come and take a class by themselves and do a, participate by themselves without their parents' permission. Because we feel that in the city of Poughkeepsie and other places, but particularly in the city of Poughkeepsie, we have a lot of youth programs, but we don't have anything for adults. That's part of why we thought of all this, And we're going to have a shared gallery, which is what I will run in the final thing, a shared gallery where we will program all of the different disciplines. Will have a similar program every year. Think of something like the Chinese year where they pick the year of the cat or the year of the rabbit. We'll have the year of, right now we're doing the seed because we're just starting out. And so all of the disciplines will have some kind of programming related to the seed. They'll also have their own autonomy.
1: The thing that grows. Yeah.
4: They can interpret it however they want.
1: Okay. But you're talking about,
4: So this festival is called The Journey of the Seed. Okay. And so everyone's focused on growing or seeds.
1: But I love the idea that the adults need healing too. The adults need healing especially. Mm-hmm. I mean, we're the ones who really messed up. And, to make that distinction is really... surprising and good. And, I like that. And when I use the word political, I didn't mean partisan. I mean, so I assume that you would even let Republicans in if... I'm kidding. I mean,
4: me too.
1: So it was... when I say politics, what I mean, politics is a discussion of what is the public good. And you can obviously have many different opinions, and all of them would be welcome at the event. It's 30,000 square feet. You got a lot of room for a lot of things.
4: Well, the festival is actually about 8,000 square feet, which is pretty amazing.
2: Talk about where it's going to be located.
4: Right. It's at Scenic Hudson, which is at 58 Parker Avenue in the city of Poughkeepsie. Mm-hmm. It's right across the street from the walkway. And we are renting their auditorium and also their pavilion. So the auditorium is for the literary and performing arts. And then the pavilion, which is 5,000 square foot itself, is for all the visual artists.
1: Mm-hmm. Mm-hmm. You know, surprisingly enough, I didn't know that Scenic Hudson was there. Mm-hmm. So it's right by the walkway.
2: Yes.
1: So, I go by there 1,000 times a week.
4: It's a gorgeous renovated, it was two factory buildings that they put together.
2: Yeah. Okay.
4: And it's really fantastic. Actually, Mass Design was the architectural firm that did it, and they did it right. I believe they have like a zero carbon imprint or close to that. So it's an amazing space all by itself, and they're really working with the community to allow people to rent the space for extremely affordable prices.
1: Would you say the address is 50 Parker Avenue?
4: 58 Parker Avenue, right across the street from the walkway. Mm-hmm. So we're hoping to get some walkway folks over there too. And the dates are September 12th from 12 to 5 and September 13th from 12 to 4, which are similar dates. Actually, the same dates as Open Studios and also the PK Art Mile. And we did that on purpose.
2: Absolutely.
4: Yes, we want everybody to come to Poughkeepsie on that weekend.
2: Yes, it's going to be a bubbling weekend, you know. Yes. To our listeners, if you're just tuning in, you're listening to Finding Out with Pete and the Poet Gold.
1: I'm Peter Leonard.
2: And I'm the Poet Gold, and we're here with Sabrina Trochet talking about the Pollinator PK Festival and also her exhibit at the Palmer Gallery at Vassar College. The exhibit is August 13th from 5 to 7 p.m., and the Pollinator PK Festival is September 12th, 12 to 5 p.m., and September 13th, 12 to 4 p.m. I want to talk about, I happen to,

0: come by your gallery. And but I want to talk about these wings that you had. You know,
1: thank you.
0: Yeah, talk about these wings.
1: So much fun. So part of the challenge of the space that we're renting is that the auditorium and the pavilion are a little far apart from each other, mm-hmm. and so to help people navigate the space when they come. Mm-hmm. We've created these butterfly wings because it's a pollinator, made out of bamboo and then tissue paper. And our volunteers will be wearing them along with T-shirts that say the pollinator, so they will be easily identifiable to ask questions like, hey, where's the printmaking? Where's the printmaking workshop going to be? Or where's the poetry reading going to be? Or, you know, anything like that. So we've made, well, actually this weekend we're going to complete 17 butterfly wings.
2: Okay.
1: So anybody out there who wants to volunteer, you can write to the pollinatorpk@gmail.com. Write to me, tell me you want to volunteer for one or both of those dates, and you get to wear a pair of butterfly wings.
0: Now, will you have the butterfly wing volunteers on the walkway as well? Like, will you be handing out cards, trying to attract people to come from the walkway into the space?
1: We will. Actually, someone we know, Sue, the producer, is going to be up there. We're paying her to be up on the walkway.
0: Okay.
1: Because she is just like the most perfect person.
0: Right. She
1: to
0: is
1: do
0: the
1: that.
0: Perfect person to select to be up there bubbling around, you know, and buzzing and getting the attention and getting people to the pollinator.
1: Exactly.
0: For sure.
1: And we're also going to have some drummers up there on the walkway, too, and give them some flyers to point their way. So
3: I don't know Sue, the producer, other than we had her on the show once, I know, but she's very outgoing.
1: Absolutely. She is very theatrical.
3: Okay. Isn't that a beautiful word, theatrical?
1: Yes. It is. It means so many things.
3: Yes. But give us a sense, too, of your the gallery that you own on Main Street, what the purpose of it, what goes on there, and if people can actually catch up to you in person at the gallery.
1: Sure. The Conveyor Gallery, it's called Conveyor because it conveys, it's a messenger, and it's also something that moves like a conveyor belt. So that's kind of where the name comes from. And it's at 299 Main Street in Poughkeepsie, and I've been there for 3.5 years. And I moved there because I wanted to bring hope to Main Street. Main Street suffers a little bit, some people may know. And so I leave the lights on 24/7. So even when it's dark on Main Street, somebody can walk by and get inspired by some art. The art I show is artists that show work that's political, social, or environmental. And right now I have a great show up by Sean Hemmermill and ZK Truth. Sean is showing a series of basketball hoops he's taken pictures of from all over the world. Mm-hmm. And he sees basketball as a uniter all over the world, as something that we do everywhere. Mm-hmm. And then ZK Truth does collage work and has done quite a few sports figures. So they're together. And it's a great show. There's like 23 different basketball hoop images, one in Poughkeepsie, Japan, China, Lebanon, France, all over the place. It's really pretty fascinating. So,
0: Is he from Poughkeepsie, this particular artist?
1: Sean Hemmermill lives in Poughkeepsie, in the city of Poughkeepsie. ZK Truth does lives in, I believe, Westchester County.
0: Okay. All right. And how long will that exhibit be up?
1: Till the end of August. Mm-hmm. And then I'll be showing Nestor
0: Madeline Goitia.
1: Thank you.
0: You're welcome.
1: That was so good, Gold. Thank you.
0: You're welcome.
1: I'm showing him, and actually he's going to run my gallery during the PK Festival.
0: Oh, nice.
1: Because
0: okay. Right, because you'll
1: I
0: be up
1: be
0: at
1: there.
0: The pollinator. Right, right. You'll be at the pollinator.
1: Yeah.
0: Well, I know I'm looking forward to participating and seeing just how it all comes together, you know, because I know that you've had this vision. And this is sort of like that first step, you know, that incubator step to take something from your head and then put it in front of people is an awesome feeling when you're curating an event of this magnitude, knowing that this is the first step, and there's a whole larger. If you had a if someone said to you today, okay, Sabrina, I'm going to give you this 30,000 square feet space, where would it be?
1: I have three possible locations that are in the city of Poughkeepsie. One of them is the post office.
0: Okay.
1: Which all post offices all over the country are very underused. Mm-hmm. And so if we would design it so that the post office was more efficient in the space it has, we would take the rest of the space.
0: Mm-hmm.
1: And that would be fabulous, especially the Poughkeepsie post office, because he has FDR murals in it.
0: Right,
1: so
0: right,
1: it has a
0: right.
1: real history of mm-hmm. public art.
0: Yes,
1: so
0: yes.
1: I love that.
0: Mm-hmm. Great building. It's a great building.
1: It's just fabulous.
0: Yes.
1: There's another building, 235 Main Street,
0: mm-hmm.
1: That's right attached to the Civic Center, is 30,000 square feet, three okay. stories high, with an outdoor space for gardening and farming. So that space, what's great about that space is it would connect Lower Main to Middle Main.
0: I'm trying to envision where that is. Is that where the
1: Civic Center?
0: Right. And is that building on the corner?
1: Yeah, it's right on Main Street.
0: Okay,
1: it's
0: right.
1: been vacant for the 8 years I have lived here.
0: Yeah. It used to be next door to it was, I think, the Unemployment Center at one point.
1: Might have been.
0: Yeah, right?
1: Something like that, right?
0: Yeah, I know where you're located.
1: Mm-hmm. Yeah. And also possibly Scenic Hudson has a small space that they're looking to develop too, so that would be another possibility.
0: Okay.
1: So those three places, if anybody out there.
0: Anybody out there
1: knows how to get a hold of those three spaces, we'll go for it. So,
3: yeah, before we wrap up in three or four minutes, I think that, you know, so much of the interview is about your work as a community organizer, an arts organizer. And I think that somebody could listen to the show and not realize how unusual and I think terrific your own art is. I mean, like you describe it as, okay, you take trash and you make it into art. But, like, you know, when you see a used toothbrush, you don't think that can be art. You know? And yeah. So it's all contact and making all these items. They're not just thrown together. Mm-hmm. They're put together in a way that is organic. It looks like it grew out of the ground rather than was imposed on the ground.
1: I like that, Peter. Thank
3: you. Yeah, but it's surprising when you look at the details of, you know, like you have a toothbrush, a can opener, a tuna fish can. I mean, you know, this is unusual, and it's certainly fun and interesting from the point of view of, you know, conceptually, that it's about reclaiming the past. It's about redeeming a junk society. But it's also just very beautiful. Mm-hmm. How you can make junk into beauty as well as a theoretical point is unusual. And I wanted to make sure we didn't lose that part of your splendor.
1: Well, it's really important because people don't want to look at ugly stuff.
3: Okay.
1: So I think you have to lure people in with a beauty.
3: Yeah, okay.
1: And then maybe you can tell them a story.
0: Right. One of my mentors, used to say, well, he did the reverse. He would say you have to get the message before the party, you know. But in this particular case, you're getting the party and then you get the message. It's that sugar that you put in there, you know, sugar. The sugar in the medicine. My mother's always put the sugar in the medicine. So tell us one more time, the Pollinator PK Festival, the date, location.
1: September 12th and 13th. 58 Parker Avenue, the city of Poughkeepsie, at the Scenic Hudson Building, which is across the street from the walkway. Mm-hmm. And the Vassar Palmer Show, it's at the Palmer Gallery, is August 13th, 5 to 7. And if you want more information, the Pollinator PK Festival is at the Pollinator PK Instagram.
3: And if you want to make the whole show make sense, stop by 299 Main Street. You can meet Sabrina with these glasses that will make everything happen at once. Thanks.
0: All right, you heard it. Thank you. Thank you, Sabrina, for being with us again. And thank you to our listeners for finding out Pete the Poet Gold. We appreciate you.
1: Thank you.
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5: 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Here's Manny Munoz.
6: I am Manny Munoz. Thank you for tuning in to iHeartRadio's Communities. It is our weekly public affairs show where we try to bring you conversations that'll help you better understand important issues or maybe just some interesting topics. Either way, I do hope you'll stick around for the next half hour. And if you have any comments, questions, or suggestions, please feel free to reach out on Instagram. My handle is at IODManny. That's at IODManny. Now, let's get on with the show. Back to school shopping is a yearly ritual, but for a lot of families right now, it's also becoming a financial burden. Let's go inside some new numbers with LendingTree's Chief Consumer Finance Analyst, Matt Schultz. Matt, I appreciate the time. Thanks for joining us.
7: Yeah, thanks for having me.
6: Your latest numbers show $858 is the number that might sound pretty manageable until Americans look at the big picture.
7: Yeah, yeah. There's no question that $858 is a lot of money. When you consider that the price of everything seems to be rising, so many people are living on a tight budget, living paycheck to paycheck. So when you're talking $800, $900+, that's significant money, no question about it.
6: How did you guys come up with that $858 number? What exactly does that signify?
7: Well, what that signifies is that we started off with data from the National Retail Federation from 2025, and then basically looked at spending in the categories of electronics, clothing, shoes, and school supplies, and then applied consumer price index data to basically extrapolate out what these costs looked like in previous years. And what we found is really interesting, which was that spending hasn't really changed much going all the way back to 2019, so before the pandemic. And part of it is because the price of electronics, so like computers and tablets and things like that, has actually fallen a little bit in that period, and it's allowing people to spend less.
6: So the back-to-school spending is almost unchanged, but because of inflation, everything is costing, what was it, 26% more, something like that?
7: Yeah, yeah. Those are really crazy numbers because most people have not gotten a 26% raise since 2019.
6: No, most people surely have not. So people aren't getting any more. They're getting actually less for a lot more.
7: Yeah, yeah. It's what we're seeing is that people are spending about the same, like we said, since 2019. And the truth is that while the cost of, you know, clothing and school supplies and shoes and things like that have gone up, people spending has roughly stayed flat. And again, some of that is that the price of electronics and the spending of electronics has fallen off a little bit. But some of that is also almost certainly that people have been more thoughtful about their spending on back to school because they've had to be because they're dealing with high prices in other spaces.
6: Sure. And now we're seeing the prices for those electronics, a lot of them anyway, go up because of the demand on RAM memory and things like that. A couple more minutes here with Matt Schultz. He is LendingTree's Chief Consumer Finance Analyst. You talk about the K-shaped economy. How does that show up when it comes to back to school shopping?
7: Well, we see the K-shaped economy in so much of what we talk about. But here, I think it's a situation where you have some people who are feeling good about things and don't mind spending more on back to school because they're not worried about taking on a little debt, paying a little bit of interest. But then you have the flip side with people who are really struggling and who are dialing back.

0: But what was the most interesting was the burden that various areas of the country face, because when you're talking about maybe $100 or so difference in spending from the highest state to the lowest state, but the burden that that money creates is more significant. So in the Deep South in particular, the burden of that back to school spending is more significant than it is in some higher income areas like
1: Sure.
0: California and Massachusetts, places like that.
1: Well, it's shocking that it's only $100 difference from the most to the least.
0: Yeah, it was an interesting finding that most places around the country are spending roughly similar with a little bit of wiggle
1: Right.
0: on back to school, even though their incomes are significantly different.
1: How much of a difference? I know here in Florida, where I am, we have a tax-free holiday, tax-free shopping period, right, for back to school supplies.
0: Yeah.
1: I know other states have that as well. How significant can those be? Those could really lead to big savings, right?
0: Yeah, I'm in Texas and we have that too, and it can be significant when you're talking about in Texas you're 6 to 8% savings, and while there's no guarantee that retailers won't bump up their prices a little bit to make up a little bit of the difference, it can still certainly be significant savings. And it's important for people to understand that those sorts of holidays can be really useful, but also just shopping around and looking at bargain bins and dollar stores and clearance racks and different places than you would normally shop. All that stuff can make a real difference.
1: Couple more minutes here with Matt Schultz. He is LendingTree's chief consumer finance analyst. Do you see people making mistakes? Can people make mistakes while trying to save money for back to school shopping that'll actually cost them?
0: Yeah. One big mistake that people can make is just going in without a plan and also relying too heavily on their credit cards, because credit cards can be a great tool, especially if you collect rewards and that sort of thing, and it can help extend your budget a little bit, but it also makes it really easy to overspend, so that's something that's really important to avoid.
1: Online shopping versus brick and mortar shopping. We do really have more resources at hand to be able to find out where we could get the best deals these days. Do you find that people, because it is, mostly just regular school supplies, don't take advantage of those things and bargain shop?
0: Yeah, I definitely think that people could do more bargain shopping in almost any aspect of life. I mean, but certainly with back to school shopping, we're creatures of habit when it comes to shopping, and it's true with groceries and on down the line, we tend to go to the same places and buy the same things, but if you can break out of your routine, you can save yourself some money. It doesn't mean that you have to drive across town to save a dollar on a lunchbox, but if you take the time to shop around a little bit and be smart about that whole process, it can add up to some savings.
1: So let's close it out with your best advice for our listeners. If they still haven't finished their back to school shopping, what should they prioritize? What should they cut corners on?
0: Different for everybody. It's about understanding how much you can afford and what really matters to you most. It's going to be different for everybody down the line.
1: LendingTree.com is the website where you can go find out more information. He is Matt Schultz, LendingTree's Chief Consumer Finance Analyst. Really appreciate the time and the information. Best of luck.
0: Thank you.
1: You're listening to iHeartRadio Communities, our weekly public affairs show. I am Manny Munoz. If you have any thoughts, comments, or questions, please feel free to reach out to me on Instagram. My handle is @IODManny. That's @IODManny. As we approach the 25th anniversary of September 11th, many Americans are reflecting not just on what happened that day, but how it changed the world we live in. Scott Gibbs has written Toward the Turning, Rethinking

0: the meaning of 9/11, a clash of civilizations, and a postmodern world. And he joins us now. Scott, thanks so much for the time.
1: Well, thanks for having me, man. I appreciate it.
0: What pushed you to write this book and to write it now for the 25th anniversary?
1: Yeah, sure. Actually, it started as a germ of it started just after 9/11. I was, like so many of us were trying to understand what happened after the initial shock wore off. I was in graduate school at the time for getting a degree in clinical psychology, and I wrote a final paper for one of my classes about, sort of why 9/11 happened, focused on Islam and Islamism. And my professor said, Scott, this is pretty interesting. You ought to think about getting it published. So I rewrote some things and ended up submitting it to the Journal of Humanistic Psychology, went through a sort of a two-year peer review process, and ended up being published in 2005. Part of that, sort of going through that process, I realized that I was sort of uncomfortable with having focused on one side of the dynamic. Mm-hmm. Clearly there was a lot of rhetoric or information out there, Osama bin Laden and sort of the Islamist groups talking about all the things that the West had done.
0: Right.
1: And so it was clearly a dynamic there that needed to be unpacked to try to really understand what had happened and why. And so that the article then led me to expand, look at both sides, try to understand what was going on at a deeper level. And that whole process took some time. So, fast forward, here we are today.
0: what does the title Toward the Turning mean?
1: It comes in part from the philosophy of a guy named Martin Heidegger, who mm-hmm. talks about the turning. And basically, different times in history, there have been turnings of the way we see ourselves and the way we see our world.
0: Sure.
1: So, for example, the Enlightenment comes up in the late 17th century, et cetera. And we go from a predominantly Christian world in the West, in particular, to what we think of today as sort of modernity, focused on the individual, progress, science, et cetera. That's a completely different world than the Christian world before that, mm-hmm. The Middle Ages and before. And so the idea is, can we do that again to some degree with, a turning towards something that looks a little bit more or that's more conducive to a global world, an interconnected world, the reality that we are connected with one another? It's sort of a systems
0: right.
1: Type world, if that makes sense.
0: Sure.
1: As opposed to we are subjects, opposite objects in the world looking for control. So I don't want to go too far down the rabbit hole necessarily on this subject, but that is the turning. It's the hope that we can adjust how we see ourselves and the world toward, greater harmony.
0: Right. We're speaking with Scott Gibbs. He's the author of Toward the Turning, Rethinking the Meaning of 9/11, The Clash of Civilizations, and a Postmodern World. Clash of Civilizations. When people hear that term, that phrase, what do you think they get wrong about it? What does it mean?
1: Well, it comes from a political scientist, Sammy Huntington, who wrote this back in the 90s, I believe, a book, originally a paper called The Clash of Civilizations, trying to understand what the world of international affairs was going to look like after the fall of the Soviet Union. So we had these sort of two poles, communism and liberal democracy, the United States and the Soviet Union. The Soviet Union's gone. Now we've got a world where it's sort of a unipolar world. And he was trying to understand, what's the nature of conflict going to look like now? Mm-hmm. And his thesis was that there were different blocks, civilizational blocks, that were going to have conflict around the edges, meaning where they connected. And I think he's got some of that right, which is we see a place like Ukraine, for example, where they are half in the West, sort of Russia wants them, back in the fold, and it's this fault line where they're

0: there's conflict. Israel is a little bit the same. So there was a lot of pushback against that thesis. People didn't like the fact that he used clash, that it was inevitable, that we were just going to have conflict, that
1: right.
0: You know, et cetera, that nations were what determined, not civilizations. But the thing I think he got right but didn't open the door to was this idea of identity, civilizational identity he focused on, but identity itself being important across whether it's a nation or a group, and how these identities really influence group dynamics, sometimes to really bad ends.
1: You are a psychotherapist, right? And you, I guess your career was getting started when you wrote this thesis. How did that, your background and how you changed the further in your career you got, change the way you look at some of these issues that you address in the book?
0: Yeah, sure. I have a real, you know, sort of passionate interest in psychology and religious studies and philosophy, and in trying to help people heal division, in solving conflict. Mm-hmm. I have it at the sort of local level in the room with a couple, and I have it across society.
1: Right.
0: And so the two have informed each other over the years. You know, I will, when I'm, you know, sort of giving these interviews or talks, I will often use examples from couples work that apply to group dynamics. Meaning, for example, a couple comes in and they're, you know, locked, they're in gridlock fighting. One of them's very critical, one of them's very defensive, and around we go. We don't actually talk about what the fundamental problems are, the fundamental feelings are. And in truth, that is exactly what goes on in America, for example, between the left and the right.
1: Sure. We have
0: different identities, different values, different ways of seeing the world. We're not negotiating those very well
1: and
0: at
1: we're
0: all.
1: And we're not trying to understand one another at all because we don't speak anymore.
0: Right. And the not understanding is just keeps us locked in these, you know, vicious cycles.
1: Right.
0: That sometimes fire out of control, right? And people die. Charlie Kirk is a victim of, you know, this whole division that has occurred. And, you know, other, you know, violence against other politicians, et cetera. And just, you know, the gridlock that occurs around policy, et cetera. We don't problem solve. We get stuck in the rhetoric just like a couple does. And instead of like really trying to, as you say, understand what the other person's saying, express that we understand that, and then trying to talk about it and negotiate it.
1: Speaking with Scott Gibbs, he's the author of Toward the Turning, Rethinking the Meaning of 9/11, The Clash of Civilizations, and a Postmodern World. What do you mean when you talk about inherited identities? What does that mean?
0: Well, we are all, we kind of take for granted that we're American. I was raised evangelical Christian, right? That, you know, we're from the Northeast or the Midwest or whatever your identity tends to be. We were, you know, we use socialized in that, but it's inherited, meaning
1: we're born into it.
0: We're born into it. That's exactly right. And we're born into it, brought up in it, and we take it for granted. And that's just the way things are. And if we were born in a different time or in a different place, we'd have a different identity.
1: We'd believe in a different God. We'd have different culture, all of those things.
0: So
1: how does that tie into 9/11?
0: First of all, that identity has a huge influence on what we do,
1: mm-hmm.
0: who we elect, what our behaviors are, what our policies are, both in the Islamic world and here. When our identities, when we feel threatened, usually in some way, our identities harden. They narrow down. They become more rigid and dogmatic. They become dichotomous. They amplify in their sort of feeling, right? We dehumanize people. That's fundamentalism. That's, you know, down a path for a recipe for disaster, particularly if we get a group mass movement, right?
1: Right.
0: Then you're headed toward genocide, apartheid, war, right? The fury of war, or fervor. And so it's that identity that not only causes some, you know, influences our behaviors, but that is the risk that in hardening of something much worse happening, if that makes sense.
1: I guess the point is that extremism, regardless what it's over, is the problem, right?
0: Yes, and I guess the deeper problem is extremism, meaning, you know, we see it in little ways, like, as you say, we don't understand. We're not listening. We're closed off. I mean, that's just on a continuum of extremism. We're not listening. We're not being open and fluid, right? And so fundamentalism, extremism is the overt challenge. But we have to, like, look at where that comes from and try to mitigate that risk before it sort of takes on a life of its own. And we can try to do practical things to minimize extremism. But for me, the fundamental sort of possibility is to have a different understanding of who we are, which is to say something along the lines of, you know, we understand as we're being socialized into an identity that part of that identity acknowledges that it's that,
1: right,
0: which is to say it's one of many that it could be. It's not the truth of the way things are. There are other ways of seeing the world, and we can hold our identity loosely. It's not so important to our self-esteem, to our sense of control or safety in the world, that it sort of has a risk of overpowering us. And the more, the better understanding we have around that, the less risk there is of it spiraling into fundamentalism.
1: Right. This isn't a political book, right? It's not meant to be divisive. This focuses more on the psychology of 9/11, what happened and why, over the politics of it, right?
0: Yes. In fact, I do my best to, I think I say in there, I'm an equal opportunity critic. I mean, I would like to, I look at both sides of the issue. I'm not trying to, you know, pick a side,
1: right,
0: so to speak. Some people don't like that at all.
1: Sure.
0: I don't feel like I can do my job if I pick a side and try to, you know, help us better understand what's going on here so we can transcend it. So, no, it's not meant to be political at all, though I will say I do touch on a number of different identities, you know, religious identities, national identities, and when people see themselves in that, they tend not to like what I have to say because I'm pushing on things that they hold as given. And it sort of can feel like an attack on me and mine,
1: sure,
0: so to speak.
1: I would imagine people from different backgrounds will respond differently, kind of like you were talking about the inherited identities. This book will be viewed differently by people of different identities. Speaking with Scott Gibbs, author of Toward the Turning, Rethinking the Making of 9/11, The Clash of Civilizations, and A Postmodern World, 25 years removed. What is it about the 9/11 story that you think maybe has been most forgotten over time?
0: There was a moment right afterward when we in the West and in large swaths of the world and the Muslim world too, I think. I mean, you know, that's more complicated, but that was united in just a sense of shock and sadness, and that we were unified in that, in the sense of we don't want the world to be this way, right? That gave way to us and them. You know, you're with us or you're against us. You know, the March of Freedom, some of the Bush language, et cetera. And, you know, that led on a cascade to where we are today, to in some degree, at least a strain of it. And, you know, that we can be united, maybe, around this, and that we don't want this kind of a world.
1: Maybe it was the last time that we all felt like we were all in this together. We're all Americans. Didn't matter if you were black or white, if you were a liberal or a conservative, didn't matter what your religion was. We all felt like we were in it together. And I don't think we've had another time in the last 25 years where it felt that way.
0: Yeah, no, I agree 100%. I mean, I'm you know, this, I don't know if this is my politics exactly, but it is my sensibility, which is I'm longing for, hoping for someone who leads in a way that calls on the better part of ourselves.
1: Sure.
0: In inspiration toward real unity. I mean, I kind of, it's a little bit challenging for me. I don't know if I roll my eyes, but I am bothered by so many people saying we're so divided, you know, we just need to get together and then turn around and do these things
1: divisive. Right.
0: And you know, politicians in particular are, you know, because they are trying to divide and consolidate power,
1: yeah,
0: you know, in some way they don't have an interest in, you know, unity.
1: Well, it suits them more to keep us divided. No, that's the way we're more active politically.
0: Yeah.
1: Is this a book of hope?
0: Yes, I like to think so. I mean, I'm pretty skeptical that the challenges we're in right now are going to change anytime soon. But I'm hopeful about humanity, I guess, was what I would say.
1: Sure.
0: That we will understand some of these things eventually and come to grips with them and, you know, eventually reach a better place. So, I think it is. Go ahead.
1: Yeah, we will persevere, right? I guess is what I'm getting from you. I guess last but not least, there's a lot of younger readers who were not alive or old enough to remember really 9/11 clearly. What do you hope they would learn from it reading your book?
0: I mean, I guess it's in that regard, all they really know is sort of the division they've been a part of today. I mean one thing I like the place we were just at, the hope, you know, and that we can be united. But I would say to be really thoughtful about their participation in the division.
1: Mm-hmm.
0: Young people in particular tend to be really passionate, and it's really fantastic about the change and the transformation. But in part, there can be not a listening that doesn't occur
1: right. In
0: that as well, and makes them dogmatic and uncompromising themselves. They think they are acting against fundamentalism when in reality they are on a slippery slope headed in that direction.
1: Exacerbating it, yeah.
0: And so, you know, maybe if we're connecting it loosely to the sort of events, the shock that occurred that, you know, had some sense of unity, that, you know, we all just sort of look in the mirror and say, how are we participating in the division?
1: Mm.
0: And maybe ask ourselves, are we really committed to to trying to unify things, if that makes sense?
1: Yeah, we should look, each one of us should look at ourselves in the mirror, right? Scott Gibbs, author of Toward the Turning, Rethinking the Meaning of 9/11, The Clash of Civilizations, and A Postmodern World, certainly a book that will get you thinking about how you feel. Scott, best of luck with it. I really appreciate the time today.
0: Oh, thanks, man. I appreciate it.
1: I am Manny Munoz. I appreciate you listening to iHeartRadio's Communities this week. As always, if you have any questions, comments, or suggestions, reach out to me on Instagram. My handle is @IODManny. That's @IODManny. And that'll do it for another edition of iHeartRadio's Communities. I'm Manny Munoz. Until next time.
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1: It's Daisies from Justin Bieber. I'm Jeff Stevens. Well, parents are going to fork out about $50 per child on ice cream over the summer. Some recent consumer data shows that American households are particularly spending more in the August heat. And if you're wondering, a standard half gallon of ice cream costs around $6 at the grocery store. That's the most economical way to do ice cream. The average price of a single cone from like an ice cream truck has climbed to about $3.40. And if you're doing like a premium or tourist location, commanding up to $5 per single scoop cone. Now, apparently in the summer months, we average 11 small scoops a week. I don't even know what a small scoop is.
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1: I'm Jeff Stevens. Are you a little picky? Are you possibly a food snob about a particular item? If so, let me know on the TalkBack mic on the iHeartRadio app.

0: Q92. It's Lady Gaga on your Sunday morning. I'm Jeff Stevens. All right. Are you a little picky? Are you a food snob about a particular item?
1: Picky. Oh, my goodness gracious. Come on, people. What about chocolate? What about chocolate? It needs to be the expensive kind. The chocolate. Gotta have it. Great job.
0: All right. Thank you, Eric. Chocolate. I will remember that.
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3: 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This week's presentation is from August 21st, 1980.

Hello again, and welcome to American Top 40. My name's Casey Kasem, and we're about to count down the 40 biggest hits in the USA. According to the official survey of Billboard magazine, these are the records you're buying and radio stations are playing all over America this week. So here we go, starting off with a recap of the three biggest hits in the country last week. At number three was this big hit.

The number three song in the land last week, Abracadabra by the Steve Miller Band. I'm Casey Kasem, and we're reviewing last week's top three. And the song at number two was this big hit.

Rock and roller John Cougar with the number two song last week here on American Top 40, Hurts So Good. I'm Casey Kasem, recapping last week's top three. And the song at number one was this smash.

0: number one in the USA last week, its fourth week at the top, Eye of the Tiger by the group Survivor. Our countdown of this week's 40 Biggest all the way to number one begins in a moment.
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0: I'm Casey Kasem, and here we go with this week's hottest hits.
1: Number 40.
0: There are four new songs debuting in the survey this week. This one is the follow-up to the recent top 10 smash, The Other Woman. That song was the first solo hit for Ray Parker Jr. Ray's second solo hit comes in at number 40. Here's Let Me Go.

0: Ray Parker Jr. with his seventh top 40 hit overall, solo and with his group. At number 40, Let Me Go, as the countdown continues.
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0: AT40 originates in Hollywood, holding position this week as the first solo hit by a man who was born in Providence, Rhode Island, and now lives in L.A. He's 34-year-old Jeffrey Osborne at number 39 with I Really Don't Need No Light.

Jeffrey Osborne on American Top 40, co-writer of the song at number 39 again this week called I Really Don't Need No Light. At number 38 this week, we have a musician who played the role of John Lennon in one of the touring companies of Beatlemania. He's 28-year-old Marshall Crenshaw, who auditioned not in person, but by demo tape and photograph, and he got the part. After 2 years, he left Beatlemania in 1980 to concentrate on a recording career. And he now has his first hit single, up two notches to number 38, Someday, Someway. From Detroit, here's Marshall Crenshaw.

0: Second week on the chart, first hit record for Marshall Crenshaw, moving up two notches to number 38, Someday, Someway. There's a singer on the countdown whose wedding cost more to produce than a big budget album, over $200,000. His four famous brothers and 175 white doves were part of the wedding party. Details and his current hit coming up.
1: The hits from coast to coast.
0: I'm Casey Kasem, doing the countdown.
1: Number 37.
0: In the survey this week, 21 of the songs are by solo artists. 6 by women, 15 by men. Here's one of the guys, Herb Alpert, holding at number 37 with Route 101.

fourth week on the chart, at number 37, second week in a row, Herb Alpert and Route 101. This is Casey Kasem on American Top 40. And now, we're up to the current hit by the man whose wedding may have been the most expensive in pop history. But then, the father of the bride is chairman of the board of one of the most successful record companies in the business. The nuptials took place back in 1973. It was a happy occasion for Berry Gordy, the head of Motown Records. His daughter, Hazel Joy Gordy, was marrying Jermaine Jackson of the Jackson 5. And for the wedding, Berry Gordy put on one of the greatest parties of all time. For decorations, Gordy rented 175 white doves in white cages. 7,000 white camellias were planted around the wedding tent. And he invited so many guests that a closed-circuit television system had to be set up to carry the ceremony to the guests who couldn't get inside the chapel. And to top it off, Berry Gordy asked his vice president, Motown legend Smokey Robinson, to write a special song for the wedding and to sing it during the ceremony. All that wonderful extravagance cost Berry Gordy $200,000. That was 9 years ago, when the dollar bought a lot more than it does today. Well, the bride and groom repaid her generous father by making him the proud grandfather of two beautiful children. Now, here's Hazel's husband, Jermaine. Jermaine Jackson, debuting at number 36 this week with Let Me Tickle Your Fancy.

0: Debuting at number 36, Jermaine Jackson on American Top 40 with his fourth Top 40 solo hit, Let Me Tickle Your Fancy. 35 big ones to number one, and we're counting them down.
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0: You're hearing the most popular songs in the USA ranked each week by Billboard magazine. The biggest dropper in the countdown this week is the first hit song by singer-songwriter Carla Panoff. Falling 16 notches from 19 to 35, here's Personally, Carla Panoff.

Carla Bonoff on American Top 40, falling from 19 down to 35, her 12th week on the chart with Personally. Debuting in the countdown this week is a hit from a new movie. The film is One View of

0: Jackson Browne and his seventh top 40 hit, a song from the movie Fast Times at Ridgemont High, Somebody's Baby. A listener in Maryland wants to know, what number has appeared most frequently in the names of groups that hit the top 40? Well, the number that's appeared in the most group names is associated with Preps and Aces, Tops and Seasons. Details coming up.
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0: Every week, American Top 40 is heard in the 50 states and around the world on great radio stations like WCLG AM and FM Morgantown, West Virginia, KLMS Lincoln, Nebraska, and on American Forces Radio in Athens, Greece. Since they first began charting in 1974, the duo of Daryl Hall and John Oates have placed 18 singles on Billboard's Hot 100, and 15 of those have made the top 40. The latest of them holds at number 33 this week. Daryl Hall, John Oates with Your Imagination.
2: I'm

0: Hall & Oates on American Top 40 at number 33 again this week, fifth week on the chart for Your Imagination. Now, let's answer that question about numbers in groups' names. Comes to us from Sue Stratton in Baltimore, Maryland, and she wants to know what number has appeared most frequently in the names of groups that have hit the top 40. Well, Susan, dozens of top 40 groups have incorporated numbers into their names, from Three Dog Night to Haircut 100, from 10cc to the Jackson 5. Now, the number that's appeared in the top 40 as part of the most group names did so with such acts as the Four Preps, the Four Lads, the Four Aces, the Four Freshmen, the Four Seasons, plus 11 other fours, for a total of 16 groups who've hit the top 40 with the number 4 as part of their name. The number 5 runs a close second with 15 top 40 group names. But at number 1, there's a tie. Hitting the top spot have been the Dave Clark 5, the Jackson 5, and the Fifth Dimension. Also, the Four Tops, the Four Aces, and the Four Seasons. So, at number 1, the numbers 4 and 5 are tied, appearing in the names of 3 acts apiece who've hit that position. And that's the story on numbers, Susan. Thanks for your letter. Now, on with the countdown.
1: Number 32.
0: It's the third week in a row at number 32 for Genesis and Paper Lake. Paper.

0: Genesis at number 32 again this week, fifth week on the chart with Paper Late, their sixth top 40 hit. This is American Top 40 in Hollywood, California, counting down the most popular songs in the USA. I'm Casey Kasem. We'll continue in a moment. 31 big hits to go on our way to the number one song in the land.
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11: 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It's a song that would become a top 10 hit on the rock chart, the dance chart, and here on the singles chart. I Ran So Far Away by A Flock of Seagulls.

0: 2 weeks away from making the countdown. That's A Flock of Seagulls with I Ran So Far Away, a classic American Top 40 extra from 1982.
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3: In Hollywood, this is Casey Kasem on American Top 40. We're counting down the biggest hits in the nation, and on we go.
4: Number 31.
3: Billy Idol climbs three notches with his first hit, Hot in the City.
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popular English singing star Billy Idol with his first American hit at number 31, moving up three, third week on the chart, Hot in the City. The latest hit by the most successful solo artist of the 1970s debuted last week at number 38. This week it jumps eight big notches to number 30. Here's Blue Eyes by the most successful solo artist of the 70s. Blue Eyes.

0: Elton John on American Top 40, second week on the chart with his latest hit. Elton singing Blue Eyes at number 30 as the countdown continues.
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0: American Top 40 is heard in the 50 states and around the world every week on great radio stations like KGHO, AM and FM, Hoquiam, Washington, KELO, Sioux Falls, South Dakota, and 4AK, Toowoomba, Queensland, Australia. The second hit by the group Asia climbs six notches to number 29. Here's Only Time Will Tell.

One of the hottest groups around formed last year, the supergroup Asia at number 29, moving up 6 notches with their second big hit, Only Time Will Tell. Holding at number 28 this week is the first hit song by a woman whose musical talents kept her out of a gym class she wasn't too crazy about. Leslie Pearl told us about her days at St. Mary's Hall, a girls' private boarding school in Burlington, New Jersey. Leslie played the organ for morning service every day, and she said, "It got me out of gym class because they were afraid I might break my fingers and couldn't play. They guarded my hands like royal gold." And that's how it was for Leslie Pearl in high school. Her first hit song is called If the Love Fits, Wear It.

0: co-written, produced, and sung by Leslie Pearl at number 28 in our countdown this week, seventh week on the chart, If the Love Fits, Wear It. You know, since the decline of the disco craze, several rock critics have said that new wave music is really a reaction against the disco sound. Well, coming up is a number one new wave smash, a song that was inspired by one of the biggest disco acts ever. Details coming up.
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0: Here's the highest debuter of the week, a song by the group whose first hit in 1972 was the number one smash, Horse with No Name. Their current hit is You Can Do Magic. Debuting at number 27, here's America.

Debuting all the way up at number 27, it's America on American Top 40 with You Can Do Magic. You know, since the decline of the disco craze, several rock critics have decided that new wave music is really a reaction to the disco sound. They've pointed out that after the slick sound of disco, a lot of new wave is really a return to the simpler styles of early rock and roll. But in the countdown right now, we have a recent number one new wave smash, and the songwriter says he based it on one of the biggest disco acts ever. Phil Oakey of the band Human League says their big hit, Don't You Want Me, was a song that he finally finished writing in the studio while the rest of the band stood around waiting. He says that when he finally handed the finished song to producer Martin Rushent, Rushent said it was a good song, but it didn't really have a chorus. Oakey says he thought for a few seconds and then remembered, quote, I used to like KC and the Sunshine Band, and I had an old written chorus from when I used to try writing like them. So I figured we'd try to use that, and it worked, unquote. Which is how one of the biggest disco acts ever, KC and the Sunshine Band, indirectly helped the new wave band Human League to have their first big hit. Here's that song at number 26 this week in the countdown, a recent number one smash, the Human League with Don't You Want Me.

0: The oldest record in the countdown. It's been around for 20 weeks. This week it falls from 15 to 26. The former number one hit by the Human League, Don't You Want Me. Coming up, a long-distance dedication from a girl in Louisiana to the mother she's never known.
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0: Billboard ranks them, and AT40 counts them down.
1: Number 25.
0: There are 9 British acts in our survey this week. Here's one of them now, who happens to be the youngest artist in the countdown. 20-year-old Kim Wilde, holding at number 25 with her anthem, Kids in America. Looking

0: Survey song number 25. Second week in a row, sixth week on the chart. The first top 40 single for a young English girl named Kim Wilde. Her hit is Kids in America. This is Casey Kasem on American Top 40 in Hollywood. And now we're up to our long distance dedication. Comes to us from a girl in Harvey, Louisiana, who wants to send a special message to a woman she's never known. Here's what she writes. Dear Casey, all of my life, for as long as I can remember, there's been someone very special to me that I've wanted to meet. She's very special because she's my biological mother. She gave me up on April 4th, 1966 in Nashville, Tennessee, and I was adopted by a nice couple who already had an older adopted son. I know it must have been a very hard decision for her to make, and I think she did the right thing for both of us. I also understand that those days must have been very trying times for her because she was only 16 years old. Now, as I approach my 16th birthday, I hope and pray that I won't ever have a letter written like this about me. I know I'm too young to be a mother, and I couldn't face having to give up a baby. I want my biological mother to understand that I love her very much, even though I only know her in my heart. Casey, would you please play I Love for my mother? It's my last hope of telling her how much I love her. Thanks, Paige. Okay, Paige, here's your long-distance dedication.
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0: From 1974, that's I Love by Tom T. Hall, a long-distance dedication from Paige in Louisiana to her biological mother. And the countdown continues on American Top 40.
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0: I'm Casey Kasem. Last week's number one soul song climbs 2 notches on the pop chart this week. And I'm telling you, I'm not going. By Jennifer Holliday.
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0: Number 23 in popularity this week, it's the Englishman Mark Almond and David Bell, who call themselves Soft Cell, with Tainted Love. 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
0: Number one smash from the early 60s came about after an angry record producer fired his lead singer, ran out into the street, and hired a street corner singer to finish that song. That crazy story is coming up.
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0: We're counting down the most popular songs in the USA from Joplin to Juneau, from Seattle to Savannah. I'm Casey Kasem, and we're up to the song at number 22. It's the recent top five hit by the Dazz Band, Let It Whip,

The Dazz Band at number 22 in our countdown on American Top 40. Their former number one soul song is Let It Whip. This is Casey on American Top 40 in Hollywood. In 1961, there was a number one song in the charts by a young man who had been discovered in a most unorthodox manner. You see, the year before, he was literally grabbed off the street by a man he hardly knew and taken into a studio to finish a recording session because the lead singer had just been fired. Now, the man who did the grabbing was record producer Frank Guida. Frank owned a record shop at the time in Norfolk, Virginia. And in the rear of the store, he'd built a recording studio. Well, one day Frank was recording a group that he managed. But the lead singer was becoming temperamental and uncooperative. So Frank said, "Look, you do it my way or you're out." And the singer said, "Who you kidding, man? You haven't got anybody else to sing lead for you." Frank said, "Anybody off the street can do it better." The kid laughed. Frank said, "You're fired." Then Frank walked out of the studio, through the record shop, and out into the street, right over to a bunch of kids who were always out there singing doo-wop songs under a street lamp. He walked up to them and asked the lead singer, a kid named Gary Anderson, if he wanted to cut a record with him. Gary said sure, and Frank brought him into the studio to finish the recording session. And here's how that story ends. That kid that Frank grabbed off the street changed his name, and within the next 2 years had 8 hit songs, 5 of which went to the top 10. The new name that Gary Anderson took? Gary U.S. Bonds. And this week, Gary is in our countdown with another of his comeback hits. At number 21, here's Out of Work.

0: 43-year-old Gary U.S. Bonds on American Top 40, his ninth Top 40 hit at number 21, moving up a notch, seventh week on the chart. Out of Work. I'm Casey Kasem. This is American Top 40 in Hollywood. We're counting down the week's 40 biggest singles, and we're 20 hits away from the number one song in the USA. We'll continue in a moment, so stay right where you are.
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0: 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Gloria.
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3: Now, as we continue our countdown of the 40 biggest hits in the country, I'd like to welcome five new stations to the American Top 40 family. There's KLER in Orofino, Idaho, KLTZ in Glasgow, Montana, KGEL in Dallas, Texas, KORT in Grangeville, Idaho, and KUJ in Walla Walla, Washington. Glad to have you with us. My name's Casey Kasem, and we're counting down the biggest hits in the country.
4: Number 20.
3: Climbing four notches this week is the first American hit by the Australian band Men at Work. Their song is Who Can It Be Now?

number 20 in popularity with their first American hit song, the five-man group from Melbourne, Australia, Men at Work. Who can it be now? Moving up two notches this week is a man who's been in the countdown four times with the songs Baby Hold On, Two Tickets to Paradise, Maybe I'm a Fool, and his current hit. At number 19, here's Think I'm in Love, Eddie Money.

0: Eddie Money on American Top 40, fifth week on the chart. He moves from 21 to 19 in our survey of the 40 biggest hits in the USA with Think I'm in Love. Whatever happened to the man who wrote and recorded the greatest dance hit of all time?
1: Come on, baby. Let's do the twist.
0: That isn't Chubby Checker. That's the recording star who wrote and first hit with the twist. Whatever happened to him? We'll find out in just a few minutes.
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0: I'm Casey Kasem. The Pointer Sisters climbed two notches to number 18 with the only top 20 song I can remember that starts out with a bit of the Star Spangled Banner. It's called American Music. Listen to the saxophone.

The girls from Oakland, California. June, Anita, and Ruth, the Pointer Sisters, at number 18 and moving up too with American Music. Now on AT40, let's find out whatever happened to the man who wrote and recorded the biggest hit dance record of all time, The Twist. It's a song that became Chubby Checker's trademark. But Chubby didn't write the song, and he didn't chart with it first. Here's a piece of Chubby's number one version.

0: What's the Twist? Not by Chubby Checker, but by Hank Ballard and the Midnighters. Hank and his group were big rhythm and blues stars in the 1950s, and they had a string of hits on the pop chart in the early 60s. But when Hank first released his original version of The Twist, a year and a half before Chubby Checker, it bombed. The following year, Dick Clark featured Chubby and The Twist on American Bandstand. Well, Hank released his version of The Twist again, and he beat Chubby to the charts by 2 weeks. But then Chubby's version danced all the way to the top. Hank Ballard's original recording of The Twist peaked at number 28 the same week Chubby was at number 1. Well, whatever happened to Hank Ballard? You know, Hank's song influenced our pop culture for quite some time, longer than Hank and the Midnighters lasted. They broke up in the mid-60s. Then, in 68, Hank put together another group of Midnighters and worked nightclubs for 3 years before retiring again. In 1977, he gave it another go with another group of Midnighters. And most recently, with the revived interest in early rock and roll and R&B, 45-year-old Hank Ballard is on the road again. He told the LA Times, quote, "I know I've been in this business a long time, but I'm still relatively young. Look how long it took Willie Nelson to finally make it. He must be almost 50 now. I've still got a lot of time." End of quote. And that's whatever happened to Hank Ballard, the man who wrote and first recorded The Twist. Now, on with the countdown.
1: Number 17.
0: The current hit by English producer Alan Parsons moves up 6 notches this week. The song features vocals by singer Eric Wolfson. Here's Eye in the Sky by the Alan Parsons Project.

0: The Alan Parsons Project, sixth hit record at number 17 this week, moving up five big notches, Eye in the Sky. 16 big ones to number one, and we're counting down.
1: Casey's Coast to Coast. Casey's Coast to Coast.
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0: Every week, American Top 40 is heard in the 50 states and around the world on great radio stations like WJRI, Lenore, North Carolina, KCLD, St. Cloud, Minnesota, and HJKN, Bogota, Colombia. The biggest mover within the countdown this week in American Top 40 is by John Cougar Mellencamp. climbing 11 notches to number 16, it's Jack and Diane, John Cougar.

29-year-old John Mellencamp from Seymour, Indiana, making his home in Bloomington, Indiana today, has the biggest moving record in the countdown, up 11 notches to number 16, Jack and Diane. Now, an American Top 40 Extra, the biggest hit that Beatle George Harrison has ever had. Up to now, George's three biggest hits have been My Sweet Lord, Give Me Love, and All Those Years Ago. And the biggest of all, a number one record from 1970, is this one.

0: A number one smash from 1970, My Sweet Lord. The biggest hit that George Harrison has ever had. An American Top 40 Extra as the countdown continues.
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0: Once a week with American Top 40, and you know how your favorite songs are doing all over the country. Like this one.
1: Number 15.
0: It's the biggest hit the band Toto has had so far. It was number two for five straight weeks. Held out of the number one spot by Don't You Want Me and Eye of the Tiger. Here's Rosanna.

After 11 consecutive weeks in the top 10, getting as high as number 2, Rosanna falls from number 8 to 15 this week. It's by Toto. Kenny Rogers has been a superstar solo act for some time now, but his first hit was with his group, The First Edition, back in 1968. Their big song was Just Dropped In to See What Condition My Condition Was In. Kenny's biggest career hit was his number one solo smash in 1980 called Lady. His current hit climbs 4 notches to number 14 this week. Love Will Turn You Around. Here's Kenny Rogers. You can run.

0: from the movie Six Pack, Kenny Rogers on American Top 40 at number 14, moving up four with Love Will Turn You Around. Coming up is Donna Summer's latest hit. It's a song co-written by one of the most successful soul music writers on the charts today, a white man who says he never even met anyone black until his late teens. Details coming up.
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0: The first hit by the Motels was at number 9 for 4 straight weeks. Then it dropped to 11. This week to 13. Only the Lonely. We walk.

A group that's been around for 10 years now, the Motels and Only the Lonely, falling from 11 to 13 in the countdown of the 40 biggest records in the USA. Well, now on American Top 40, we're up to a hit single co-written by one of the most successful soul music writers on the charts today. He's written dozens of soul smashes, but this white songwriter says he never even met anyone black until he was in his late teens. After all, the tiny fishing town of Grimsley, England, didn't have any black residents. And Rod Temperton says that he didn't listen to any black artists when he was growing up. Temperton's early influences were mostly acts like the Everly Brothers and British bands like Spooky Tooth. Not long ago, Rod told writer Patrick Goldstein, "The first black person I ever saw was Louis Armstrong on television. I never met a black man till I was well into my teens." So how did Rod Temperton become a highly successful soul songwriter? Well, after teaching himself to play the piano, he answered an ad in a British music paper for an organ player. And amazingly, he got the job. He got the job becoming organist with a German-based black band called Heatwave. And with Heatwave, Rod Temperton began to perform songs that had been hits by artists he'd never heard of before. Stevie Wonder, Kool & the Gang, the Ohio Players. And as he began to pick up the beat, he also began writing songs for Heatwave. Songs like Boogie Nights and Always and Forever. And since Rod left Heatwave about 3 years ago, he's had more songwriting success with acts like the Brothers Johnson, Chaka Khan, and Michael Jackson. In fact, he wrote Michael's number one smash, Rock With You. And this week, a song Rod Temperton co-wrote for Donna Summer is in our countdown. At number 12, here's Love Is In Control.

The woman born and raised in Boston, Massachusetts, now living in L.A., 33-year-old Donna Summer at number 12 on American Top 40. Her 16th Top 40 hit is Love Is In Control. 11 hits to number 1 and...

We're counting down the 40 top hits of the week straight from Billboard's weekly national survey of record sales and radio airplay. I'm Casey Kasem, and we're up to number 11. Melissa Manchester with You Should Hear How She Talks About You.

0: Melissa Manchester, born and raised in the Bronx and making her home in L.A. at number 11 this week on American Top 40, moving up two notches, her seventh week on the chart. You should hear how she talks about you. My name's Casey Kasem. This is American Top 40. Our countdown of the most popular hits in the USA continues in a moment. We've got the 10 biggest coming right at you.
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2: 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"You Dropped a Bomb on Me" by the Gap Band. 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
3: Now on with our countdown to the 40 biggest hits in the USA. I'm Casey Kasem, this is American Top 40, and we're on our way to the number one song in the land.
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3: The man from Liverpool who lives on a farm in Scotland moves into the top 10 this week, up two notches with Take It Away. Here's Paul McCartney.

40-year-old Paul McCartney with a song from his number one LP, Tug of War. At number 10, Take It Away. Here's a group of men who've been working together in so many configurations, it's getting confusing. First, they were a trio, Crosby, Stills, and Nash. Then their buddy Neil Young came along and they became Crosby, Stills, Nash, and Young. Next, they formed a couple of duos, Crosby and Nash, Stills and Young. And now the original trio is back together. Climbing a notch to number 9 this week, Crosby, Stills, and Nash with Wasted on the Way.

0: Crosby, Stills, and Nash on American Top 40. At number 9, moving up a notch this week with Wasted on the Way. Coming up, a long-distance dedication from a young woman who headed for the big city and fame. But her heart is still back home.
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0: We're coming to you from Hollywood. It's up another notch this week for the latest hit by the band of five women, the Go-Go's. Their song at number 8 is Vacation.

The five-woman group, the Go-Go's, on American Top 40. They're at number 8, second week in the top 10, moving up a notch with Vacation. Well, now we're up to another one of those letters asking for a long-distance dedication from someone who feels the words of the song they want had to be written for nobody but them. It's from a young woman in Manhasset, New York, and here's what she writes. Dear Casey, never has a song touched two people as closely as the one I want to dedicate. I'm writing this letter from a suburb just outside of New York City. I moved here 3 months ago from a small town in Oregon. Like thousands of other girls, I've always dreamed of becoming an actress. And finally, I quit my job, packed my bags, and said goodbye. But it wasn't easy. For 2 years, I had been dating someone very special, someone who'd shown me what it's really like to be totally trusting and honest, and to love not only with my heart, but also with my soul. Brett and I had talked of marriage on many occasions, but both knew we weren't ready to settle down. I was 18, and he was 20. Besides, I knew deep inside that I would never be satisfied not knowing if I could have made it as an actress. So, there was no other way. It was goodbye for us. 2 weeks before I left Oregon, I heard a song on the radio that stunned me. Tears poured from my eyes as I listened to this man singing a song that had to have been written about us. I rushed out to buy the record, wrapped it, and wrote a letter along with it. Then I took it to Brett's house, placed it on his bed, and left. When he found it later that day, his reaction was the same as mine. Our last week together was spent clinging to the hope that we would be reunited when the time was right. I didn't hear our song again until I was on my way to New York, driving through the Midwest somewhere, along a stretch where I could see nothing but endless highway for miles ahead. What a time to hear Somewhere Down the Road, the song that meant so much to me and Brett. So, Casey, I hope you'll dedicate this special song to the man I love. I miss Brett more than he'll ever know, but I also believe, with all my heart, that someday our roads will cross again. Love, Susie. Okay, Susie? Here's your long-distance dedication.

0: From earlier this year, Somewhere Down the Road by Barry Manilow. A long-distance dedication from Susie in New York to Brett in Oregon. I have a personal note here from me and the AT40 staff. It's to all of you who have ever sent in a long-distance dedication. Every letter that comes in, I mean every one, we read and we read carefully. And I want to thank you for your willingness to share your personal stories. The songs you ask me to dedicate always seem to take on more meaning after your letters are read on the show. And that's really the whole point of our long-distance dedications. So keep them coming, and thank you. And the countdown continues.
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0: The current hit by REO Speedwagon was written by the group's lead singer, Kevin Cronin. His song holds at number 7 this week, and it's called Keep the Fire Burning.

0: REO Speedwagon at number 7 again this week, 5th week in the top 10 on American Top 40 with Keep the Fire Burning. 6 big ones to number 1 and counting down.
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0: I'm Casey Kasem. The current hit by the 7-man pop group from Sydney, Australia holds at number 6 again this week. 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

Air Supply at number 6 on American Top 40, fourth week in the top 10 with Even the Nights Are Better. Here's a band that's had 22 top 40 hits. More than half of them made the top 10, including their biggest. Hits like 25 or 6 to 4, Saturday in the Park, Just You and Me, and the number one smash, If You Leave Me Now. The group's current hit is at number 5 for the third week in a row. It's Chicago, and Hard to Say I'm Sorry. Every

0: Chicago at number 5 for 3 consecutive weeks now with Hard to Say I'm Sorry. 4 hits to number 1 and counting down.
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18: The current hit by Fleetwood Mac's been at number 4 for 5 straight weeks now, and it's still holding. The title is Hold Me.

0: Steve Miller and Abracadabra at number 3 again this week. This is Casey on AT40 in Hollywood. Picture this. An unknown, struggling Hollywood actor has written a script with a great leading role for himself. He's offered $150,000 for it, but they want a name actor to play the lead. Does he take the money? Oh, no. He's as stubborn as the character in his script, and because of that, he's become a star, a famous star. Details coming up.
1: Casey's Coast to Coast.
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8: From 1982, here's a singer and actor who was the star of his own TV series, South of Sunset, back in 1993. But CBS canceled it after just one episode. This is Glenn Frey with The One You Love.

0: on his way to number 15. 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
1: 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The Big Hit by John Cougar is at number 2 for the 3rd consecutive week. Here's Hurt So Good.

John Cougar's third week at knocking on the door at number one. Hurt So Good. This is Casey Kasem on American Top 40 in Hollywood, and now we're up to a huge hit song from a movie about a very popular fictional American hero. Interesting thing is that this fictional hero is an awful lot like the flesh and blood writer and actor who created him. And the personal story of this man, who is now a famous star, is quite remarkable. In 1976, he was a struggling actor, unknown, although he'd had good roles in a couple of minor films. He was also a writer, and he came up with an idea for a movie. He says he wrote the script in less than 4 days. With his wife at the typewriter, he dictated the whole thing in a nonstop session that ran 86 hours. Then he sent it around to selected studios and producers. Eventually, it came to the attention of producers Robert Chartoff and Irwin Winkler. They liked the script and offered the actor-writer $150,000 for it. But they also insisted that a named star like James Caan had to play the lead. The actor-writer, however, wanted to play the lead himself. He refused to sell him the script, even though he had only $100 in the bank. He told his wife, quote, "If you don't mind going out in the backyard and eating grass, I'd rather burn this script than sell it to another actor." Eventually, the producers and United Artists Pictures relented and gave this stubborn actor-writer a chance to play the stubborn, gutsy fighter in his story. And that film became the surprise hit of 1976. It won the Oscar for Best Picture, and it made a huge star of the man who created the Italian Stallion, Rocky Balboa. The creation of Sylvester Stallone. And in a way, Rocky is Sylvester Stallone. The picture Rocky III has taken in about $100 million at the box office, and its theme song has been number one for 4 weeks. This week, it's number one again. The number one song in the land for the fifth week in a row is Eye of the Tiger by Survivor.

0: Number one for five consecutive weeks. From the movie Rocky III, Eye of the Tiger by Survivor. And there you have them, the 40 most popular records in America, as determined by Billboard magazine for the week ending August 21st, 1982. American Top 40s produced in Hollywood by Watermark, ABC Radio Enterprises. Executive producer, Tom Roms. Producer, Don Bastani. With Meryl Schindler, Daryl Morton, Nancy Conover, Dana Schwartzwalder, Stu Jacobs, Mike Williams, and Renee Jean Hill. I'm Casey Kasem. Join me next week, and again, we'll count down the 40 most popular songs in the USA. Till then, keep your feet on the ground and keep reaching for the stars.
1: 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Special thanks to Kalila Dawkins, Rob Durkee, Pete Battistini, Scott Lakefield, Mike Savage, Michael Cross, Dave Nunez, and of course, the legend where the countdown began, Casey Kasem.
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0: 92. It's Extreme and More Than Words on this Best of the 80s and 90s weekend. It's Dan Blackman, today being called Surveillance Day because we have all these cameras all over the place. So how do you celebrate Surveillance Day? Just like little kids who wave at trains, they say, wave at the surveillance camera and just laugh. On the way for you, more 80s and 90s.
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0: 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A Couple Minutes.

It's Q92. You can find us on Facebook at Q92. Did you see Britney Spears recently on Instagram? She was warning different women about taking Botox treatments. She said there was so much Botox put in her left eye, it drooped out. Be warned. Here she is. Oops, I did it again.

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Here he is, the multi-talented Ed Sheeran. I'll explain why I said that after he does The Shape of You.

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Thanks for listening in on this best of the 80s and 90s weekend. It's Dan Blackman. Just a couple of days ago, they had the Whitney E. Houston Legacy Foundation auction. Proceeds benefit scholarships for different students and kids, which is awesome. Here she is with How Will I Know?

0: Wake Up with Marino in the morning on Q92. Taylor Swift with Opalite. I'm Dan Blackman. Have you heard the first comments have come out from the wedding of Travis Kelce, Taylor Swift? Travis reportedly saying, "The best night of my life." I love that. As for their pets, Travis's dogs, Taylor's cats, a little standoff. Taylor's cats want some distance. Coming up for you, more of this best of the 80s and 90s weekend.
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0: Q92. I hope you're enjoying this best of the 80s and 90s weekend. It's Dan Blackman. So, hi, what do you think?
1: I love it. I can sing along to all the songs all day long, and I don't have to change it. I love it.
0: Well, we appreciate you being right there. Bruno Mars, When I Was Your Man. Say

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0: It's Q92. You can find us on Facebook at Q92. Leona Lewis there and Dan Blackman here. Have you heard about this? A new Hotels.com survey for travelers. Rudest hotel behaviors. Slamming doors at night, blasting music, shouting in the hallways, being rude to hotel staff, letting animals run free in common areas. But get this, 5% of travelers admitted they wash their underwear in the room's coffee maker. What? What is going on? What do you think? I'm Radio Dan Blackman. I'm on Instagram. Tell me there. Follow me there. More of this best of the 80s and 90s weekend next. I'm shaking my head.
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You can find us on Facebook at Q92. When she didn't have the plus one, because now she's engaged, she could give herself flowers, Miley Cyrus.

0: Don't forget to tell your smart device to play Q92 on iHeartRadio. They are the Backstreet Boys. I'm Dan Blackman. World Bratwurst Day. If you love German sausage made of pork, beef, and veal, today is your day. 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

This is Q92 with the 80s to now. They called her the Y2K skater girl. And that's experienced a chic revival right now. It's Avril Lavigne. It's Complicated.

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Oh!

Wake Up with Marino in the morning on Q92. Have you heard about this story? A guy went into his friend's freezer, found a frozen sponge. I'll give you more details after Ed Sheeran. I found

0: Q92. Ed Sheeran and Dan Blackman. So this guy goes into his friend's freezer and finds a frozen sponge. And he was wondering, why would someone have a frozen sponge in their freezer? So I looked it up, and it said it's a DIY ice pack, could be a lunchbox cooler. Some people freeze sponges to kill odors, but that does not disinfect them. There's your answer. I'm Dan Blackman. Thanks for listening. Check me out 7 o'clock tonight as more of this best of the 80s and 90s weekend plays right here. Be safe. 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

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Oh my, oh my love, I take one look at you, you're taking me out.

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1: Alex Warren, Ordinary. This Jack Cradiville. Hope you're having an extraordinary weekend. Thank you for making us a part of it. Best of the 80s and 90s continue. 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
1: Kelly Clarkson, since you've been gone, this Jack Cradiville. 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

0: 92, the Hudson Valley's 80s to now. Tracy Chapman, give me one reason. This Jack Cradiville, thanks for hanging out with us today. I'll give you more than just one reason to stick with us. More 80s and 90s, Richard Marx, Uncle Cracker, Prince, all coming up.
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us do not get a good night's sleep. 1 in 10 people actually feel fully rested after sleeping. But if you ditch your PJs and sleep in your birthday suit, you get a better, richer sleep. Several other mental and physical benefits. They include a stronger immune system, better focus and reasoning. I used to sleep that way until I had kids, and then I figured I better be ready in case, you know, of an emergency of some sort. There's more 80s and 90s coming up.

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0: Q92. Justin Bieber daisies this Jack Cradiville. He and his wife may be becoming land barons. They just bought another piece of property, actually a mansion, $25 million outside of L.A. We've got more 80s and 90s Joan Jett next.
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1: It's Jack Cradiville. We're talking about the Global Citizens Concert coming up in Central Park, September. John Legend's going to be a part of that.

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1: Thank you for having us on. This is Jack Cradiville. In a world where people do some crazy things, we've got a crazy thing to share. It's coming up after Adam Levine and Maroon 5.

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1: Maroon 5, This Love. Good afternoon, this Jack Cradiville. Some people more adventurous, maybe crazy. Guinness Book of World Records recently certified a 38-year-old Florida man's record attempt. He jumped out of a plane from about 15,000 feet and tattooed the word fly on his hand as he descended to the ground. Yes, he had a parachute. Steady. There's more 80s and 90s coming up.
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0: 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Hadaway, What Is Love? This Jack Cradiville. That song is easily recognizable as soon as it starts. And it won a couple of awards, too. The Echo Award for Best Single of the Year. That's 1993. And Echo Award for the Best Dance Single as well. We got more 80s and 90s. You can dance. You can just kind of listen along. Sing along if you'd like. Tears for Fears up next.
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Q92. Great song, Everybody Wants to Rule the World. This is Jack Credible on this national chant at the Moon Day today. I don't think I've ever chanted. Might have yelled at it, used a couple of bad words.

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Q92, the Hudson Valley's 80s to now. Is Jack Cradiville want to go for that mac and cheese for dinner? Comfort food? Go for it. Scientists say it's good for you. I'll explain how coming up. Here's Charlie Puth.

0: Ice Cube's Big 3 season has come down to this. The Big 3 Championship is coming to Charlotte. Who will be crowned the Big 3 Season 9 Champion? Plus the Big 3 All-Star Game. The biggest names in the game, all on one court, one more time. 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

0: Chris Marino. I'm here with Dutchess County Regional Chamber of Commerce CEO Frank Costello Jr. Frankie, we're taking flight again.
1: We are. The 35th annual J.P. 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
0: That's Friday, September 4th, 5th, and 6th. 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

what are you doing tonight? Have you joined us for the very first time? Where have you been all these years? I've been here keeping you company. Well, not you, because you weren't here, but most of us were here. I've been here sharing stories from the heart, and tonight is no different.

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1: Chris, welcome.
2: How are you tonight, Delilah?
1: I'm good. What can I do for you?
2: Just kind of lonely tonight. Missing my boyfriend. He's out of the area visiting his parents for vacation. He's been gone a couple weeks, but it seems like it's been an eternity.
1: What's your honey's name?
2: David.
1: How nice of him to go care for his folks and see them, though.
2: Yeah, he only gets to go visit him about once a year. So when he goes, he's gone for about 3 weeks at a time. So.
1: And you're missing him tonight.
2: Yes, I am.
1: What do you want to tell him over the radio?
2: That I love him very much, and I can't wait for him to come back home.
1: When will he be doing that?
2: He will be home next Monday night.
1: Not soon enough, she says.
2: That's right.
1: Is there a song that's your song that'll keep you close in each other's heart, even though you're far apart?
2: No, we don't really have a special song yet.
1: What? But
2: we met in May, and so it is a new relationship still. But
1: kind of a new thing, and you haven't had a chance to figure out which song is your song.
2: Right. Well, if you could pick one for us, Delilah, I would like that very much.
1: Because every relationship has to have your song.
2: Right.
1: So tell me a little bit, Chris, about this guy and where you're seeing this thing go.
2: Right now, we're just very close. We love each other very much. He's a little hesitant to make any type of permanent commitment. I'm ready for permanent.
1: So you're seeing dum, dum, da, dum, and he's seeing let's be friends right now.
2: He wants more than friends. He wants boyfriend, girlfriend, but he doesn't know if he wants to go into the marriage yet, but...
1: So you need a song that says, I love you with all my heart and soul. I want to spend forever with you, but I don't want to push you into that so that you'll feel threatened.

0: on Q92. Tonight's Delilah's Dilemma is from a young girl who is so in love. She says, Delilah, I'm 20 and I have a boyfriend and I'm in serious need of some Mother Delilah advice. I've been dating my boyfriend for about 3 months. Not very long, but I'm quite irretrievably in love with him. I love that, quite irretrievably in love. I've been there. Have you been quite irretrievably in love where you just can't stop it? She says, we're both in college and I'm studying abroad this fall in Spain for the entire semester. What is that, 3 months, 4 months? I am horrified of long distance relationships, but I care so deeply for him that I'm considering it. I can't decide if I should stay with him and be 3,000 miles apart for 6 months, or if we should part on good terms and see how we both feel when I return. He's very supportive and has left it up to me to make this decision. He's also made it very clear to me he hopes I decide to stay and date him, even though it'll be long distance. He firmly believes we'll both get through it. However, I have some doubts. That's a long time and a long distance to be apart. I don't know what to do. And would love to hear from the woman whose insights on love have always inspired me. Eliza, I will have my Mother Delilah words for you coming up next. You're listening to Delilah. Q92, the home of Marino in the Morning.
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0: everything from back when I was in college to the newer stuff that I love.
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You're on Q92. So somebody named Anonymous is in a relationship, supposedly, online with somebody who lives in another state, who is 1 minute saying they're there and the next minute pushing them away. This is not a relationship. This is a guess what I'm feeling ship. This is a try to make me feel better usership. It is not a relationship. Your job is not to make somebody else feel better. Your job is not to make somebody else feel secure. Your job is to be the best you that you can be. And if the person you are supposedly trying to have a relationship with is expecting you or wanting you to, quote, be there where they live so you can make them feel better, run the other direction. This is a toxic person. This is a manipulative user. And if they are then pushing you away because you're not there, they're really manipulative. Change your email address. Get away from this person. They are toxic, if you ask me, which you did. So that's my best advice for you.

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1: I hope your summer has been half as wonderful. Actually, I hope it's been as wonderful as mine. But even if it was just half as wonderful, it's been a great summer. I gotta say, this has been like the best summer in years. We kicked it off on a road trip, went rock hounding, saw some beautiful sights, met friends along the way that I hope to stay in touch with. We've been camping, we've been hiking, we've been rock hounding. We've been swimming and paddle boarding, and my brother and his wife took my kids out on their boat and they got to ride on an inner tube around the lake. We've had campfires and marshmallow roast and s'mores and some more goodness on top of that. We have had a wonderful summer. I hope you have too. You're listening to the Lila.
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Aren't warm summer evenings the best? I love the warmly kissed breeze. 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I love these warm nights. 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